0: Good afternoon, Nicholas Hines with ABC News. Celebrities have started making their way down the big freeze slide at the MCG to honour the late Neil Danaher ahead of this afternoon's traditional King's Birthday AFL clash. Costa Haritos is there.
1: 12 well-known Australians are sliding their way down into a pool of sub-zero waters, including Governor-General Sam Mostyn, comedian Andy Lee, and AFL legends Nathan Jones and Daisy Thomas. The ground is filling up with tens of thousands of Collingwood and Melbourne Football Club fans wearing blue beanies to honour the late Neil Danaher, who died 2 weeks ago. This traditional King's Birthday match has doubled as a fundraising effort for his charity Fight MND, which the 65-year-old battled for over a decade. Since forming in 2014, the charity has raised more than $150 million.
0: The federal opposition and government

0: What's the name of that track I just played?
1: Under the Boardwalk.
0: Under the Boardwalk. All right. If you name this, I'm going to call you a winner. I kiss the ground, I miss your walk. All right. What is the name of that song, Steve? Oh, yeah.
1: It's the Hoodoo Guru.
0: Yes, yes. What? Come on.
1: Oh,
0: what?
1: God,
0: wow. Oh, we've got to win. Yes.

0: Rabada there in Brunswick on Saturday, June 20. Mentors and champions after the news.
1: If it's happening in your town, you'll hear it on ABC Local Radio. 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
2: Yes, well, hello, and how are you? Philip Clark with you on ABC Radio. This is Nightlife. It's Monday. It's the 8th of June. How are you? You're freezing to death. I'm cold. I can never get my house warm enough. Oh, I know. I know it's winter. Stop it. I hear you. 1-300-800-222 is my number. It's the second hour of the program. 6 past 11, 6 past 9 in WA, 24 to 11 in South Australia and the Territory. And we're broadcasting everywhere tonight, right around Australia, through the Pacific as well, internationally through the on the

Yes, well, hello, and how are you? Philip Clark with you on ABC Radio. This is Nightlife. Good to be with you. This is the third hour of the program. We've got the Mighty Challenge on its way. 1-300-800-222 is the number if you want to grab one. It's the third hour of the program, 6 past midnight, 6 past 10 in WA, South Australia and the Territory, 24 to midnight. We're broadcasting through the Pacific, courtesy of Radio Australia, and around the world as well, as you know, courtesy of the World Wide Web. Wherever you are, you should be getting us loud and clear. From 1 till 5 a.m. local time, this is in Queensland, Cairns, Mount Molloy, Bibinda, Mount Garnet, Mission Beach and Dunk Island will have problems with your FM signals, but you won't have any issues just switching to the ABC Listen app, the website, or you can always pick us up on Channel 25 on your TV as well. All right, 25 questions in the Mighty Challenge. 1-300-800-222 is the number. We'll do that next. Grab a line. There are some lines free. Issues of the day coming up in the last hour. I'll have another edition.

0: Yes, well, hello and how are you? Philip Clark with you on ABC Radio. This is Nightlife and we are right across the country. This is the last hour of the program. It's 6 past 11 in WA, in South Australia and the Territory, 24 to 1. Cairns, Mount Molloy, Babinda, Mount Garnet, Mission Beach and Dunk Island in Queensland from now until 5 a.m. there are some problems with your FM signal because of transmitter repairs and maintenance. But you should be able to get us on the ABC Listen app and the website or channel 25, all right? Everyone else should be just fine. Issues of the day and American Insight coming up in this hour. Have you ever sold your car privately and how well or badly did that go? Give us a call. You might have some other things you'd like to raise too. 1-300-800-222 is the number. And another edition of American Insight with Bruce Wolpe coming up in this hour. But we do have a little thing to finish up where we have 7 questions left in.
1: The Mighty Challenge.
0: And Roz from Bundoora was up on deck, having started very nicely with which word meaning forbidden is the opposite of halal? It's haram. Very nice, Roz. Question number 19, what do you want to do? You can stay in religion, there's one left there, but you can also move to also a chocolate bar. There's 5 there, and there's one left in same

0: reflects her work with children who are often overlooked.
1: So it's very rewarding, the work I've done with children in immigration detention, with children in remote Aboriginal communities, with children with rare diseases, and with fetal alcohol spectrum disorder.
0: Citizen scientists are being asked to help researchers better understand Australia's wild sea dragon populations. The call came on World Oceans Day, which highlights threats including warming seas, microplastics and damage to marine

0: greater powers to reduce funding for categories of support to ensure the scheme's financial sustainability. Principal Solicitor from the Villa Manta Disability Rights Legal Service, Naomi Anderson, is worried this has the potential to change the way the NDIS works.
1: It would allow this and any future minister effectively to have the pin to the bank account for the NDIS. Any time that they need to shore up a budget, they could just go and strip more funding out of the NDIS. These proposed changes are staggering, and the community's had just on 2 weeks to respond to what is effectively 400 pages of material stripping away their rights.
0: A government spokesperson says the NDIS will still be the biggest social program the government has outside of the aged pension and still the centrepiece of the most comprehensive suite of supports for people with disability. It says it's treating as a matter of urgency the need to provide parents with a more suitable system of support, and the bill is compatible with human rights. The inquiry into the bill will run for the next 3 days and report by June the 16th. The government wants the legislation passed as soon as possible, but is facing opposition from the Coalition and Greens, so changes may be required to secure their support.
2: Naz Campanella there. The influx of investments in the country's data centres is buoying the national economy, but there are growing concerns the profits generated at such centres will eventually flow offshore. Independent Senator David Pocock is today publicly questioning what Australians stand to gain from the dozens of energy-hungry data centres flagged for construction. Oliver Gordon reports.
3: Australia is going through a data centre boom. But with at least 162 centres already built and more than 90 projects in development, Senator David Pocock is calling for more assurances.
4: I want to know how Australians are actually going to benefit from it.
3: ATO data shows some companies involved in the Australian data centre sector are generating hundreds of millions of dollars in income but paying no tax in Australia. There are multiple reasons companies pay no tax, and the ABC isn't suggesting the companies have not met their obligations. But Senator Pocock wants to ensure the government has the tax and environmental settings right.
4: And until the government is actually willing to step up and say, hang on, we have something here in Australia that you really want, and if you are going to come and do business here, you have to, one, actually pay tax here in Australia, and two, have some very firm guarantees around things like energy usage, water usage, that Australians are not going to have to pay the price of hosting this infrastructure.
3: Outside the US, Australia is emerging as the premier destination for data centre development and investment. Billions are flowing into the sector, buoying the Australian economy. But like Senator Pocock, independent economist Saul Eslake wants to ensure the mistakes of the past aren't repeated.
5: Big tech companies operating in Australia have a fairly well-established track record of not paying much tax on the revenue which they generate and instead using various contrivances to transfer profits on the revenue they generate to low-tax jurisdictions offshore.
3: The scale of the investment is being compared to the mining boom of the 2010s. But Saul Eslake says the financing of this boom is different.
5: The involvement of private credit, which is a rather more opaque form of financing, one of the risks, I think, in the context of the data centre boom that now seems to be unfolding in Australia, is how sustainable the financing of that investment might prove to be.
3: The federal government's released a set of expectations for AI infrastructure developers, calling on them to underwrite new renewable power supply and invest in Australian jobs. The expectations are non-binding, but the government says it will prioritise proposals most closely aligned with them. In a statement, a spokesperson for Minister for Industry Tim Ayres has said multinational companies making a profit in Australia should pay tax on these profits.
2: Oliver Gordon reporting. And that's early AM for today. Just briefly in finance, watching the Australian dollar, it's lower. It's buying 70.4 US cents. I'm Melissa Clark. The time now, it's at 6:15.
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7: Good morning. You're listening to ABC Goulburn Murray, ABC Shepparton and ABC Gippsland. My name is Annie Brown. I'm broadcasting from Albury Wodonga this morning along the banks of the Murray River on Wiradjuri, Waveru and Dutaroa country. Hope you're well this Tuesday morning. Now, I've got an irrigation expert from the Tasmanian Institute of Agriculture for you this morning, who's recently been in Gippsland talking to farmers about how to get the most out of their systems. And a cattle farmer from just outside Albury made the King's Birthday honour list. You'll hear from them up next. But first, let's take a look at the weather today. There is a strong wind warning for the East Gippsland coast and a final flood warning for the Kiewa River. So flooding is no longer expected at Bandiana. In the northeast and northern country today, you can expect a cloudy day, some patchy fog near the New South Wales border, and a very high chance of showers, most likely later tonight. Snow falling above 1,800 metres today. In East Gippsland, mostly sunny today. The chance of fog in the southwest early this morning, some areas of morning frost near the New South Wales border, and the warmest spots in the eastern side of the state today, Bairnsdale and Orbost, a top of 20 degrees today. In the west, south and central Gippsland district today, partly cloudy, chance of frost in the east early this morning, some patchy fog as well, and a medium chance of showers about the ranges and a slight chance elsewhere. Looking at the current temperatures though, it is a cold morning today. Shepparton right now on 9 degrees, Albury-Wodonga 6, Wangaratta 4, Warragul 3, Sale 1, Bairnsdale 3, Orbost 5 and Omeo negative 1.
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7: A cattle farmer from just north of Albury, Lucinda Corrigan, was awarded the Member to the Order of Australia in the King's Birthday 2026 honour list over the long weekend. It was for significant service to the meat and livestock industry, as well as sustainability and climate action. She spoke with Amelia Bernasconi yesterday.
8: That's kind of exciting and a little bit daunting, and I'm honoured to be thought of in this way, and I guess it allows me to keep thinking about what I can do to make a difference in the next decades and for the to come, yeah.
9: Well, people might know you from your various roles, but I want to step back firstly. You grew up on the land, spent a bit of time in Sydney, but what drew you back, to good old rural regional Australia?
8: I guess I was just fortunate that I always had that passion and drive to want to return to the land. I was in the middle of five children. Our father died at the end of the 60s, so it was a long, long time ago. And so we spent some time in Sydney, studied ag science at Sydney Uni, and then kind of, you know, worked out a pathway. And at the beginning of the 80s, it was a little bit more difficult for women to find jobs, professionally in agriculture. But I was very fortunate. I joined the emerging cashmere fibre industry beginning of the 80s and did that for some years, became CEO of the National Growers Association, and then eventually ran into Brian, my spouse, and settled at Bona, halfway between Albury and Holbrook.
9: Wow. I guess the cashmere industry, that has changed incredibly since the 80s. Looking back now, I know you're not in the game anymore, but I'm sure keeping a close eye.
8: Look, like a lot of emerging, smaller industries at that time, you know, diversification was really the catch cry, you know, you need to diversify. I think with the passage of time, we've certainly gone down the route of specialisation. So, you know, the meat goat industry is a lot stronger now than the fibre industry.
9: Lucinda, a lot of your work was around beef genetics or livestock genetics at large, I understand. I guess, how do you get into that? It must have a certain type of brain to really dig right into that to make some incredible advances over your time as well.
8: Well, I guess the science is done by the scientists. And I guess if we've been, because we were running performance recorded cattle, known as stud cattle or seed stock cattle, we were able to have quite close relationships with the science community. I've been very lucky in the last 6 years to chair the Animal Genetics and Breeding Unit at the University of New England, which produces the performance systems for meat and wool sheep and for temperate and tropical cattle in Australia. So, always stayed pretty close to science and trying to understand. Now, of course, we've got the genomic revolution and there's a whole new world out there of identifying genes that, you know, bring our product to market in a way that the, you know, the global consumer is, you know, encouraged to buy it because we have the right attributes for the marketplace.
9: I'm sure a lot of people in the industry have can look back themselves and see the leaps and bounds that have been made. But where do you see us going in the future in terms of breeding and genetics?
8: Well, I think the challenges are probably bigger now than they've ever been. And a lot of that is you know, determined by the fact that we are living through a period of increasing climate variability and climate change. So I think we are looking for new tools to, create animals that are, you know, adapted to the environment, have the attributes that the marketplace wants, and you know, create profit for the industry. So that those are our challenges, and it's ever onwards.
9: Lucinda, I can't let you go, of course, without asking about your work. You were the first chair of Farmers for Climate Action, I believe, and held that role for quite some time as well.
8: Yes, we started FCA back in the early 2010s, and sort of brought together, well, we were facilitated, brought together a group of people who were interested in, you know, thinking about what do we do at a practical level on farm. And I guess for many of our members, it was also about the sort of political advocacy side of it. My passion is really sort of innovation and how we and tech, and how we adapt our systems to meet the challenges that are in front of us. So, there's a large community of farmers now across the nation who have those conversations and learn from each other, and also interact with the latest science.
7: That's Lucinda Corrigan, AM. She's a cattle farmer, amongst many other things, based in Bona, New South Wales. Speaking to Amelia Bernasconi there, and congratulations to Lucinda, the award and a recipient of the Member to the Order of Australia over the weekend.
10: I'm Andrew Plunkett, orchardist at Bona, growing apples and pears and packing stone fruit as well. And you're listening to The Country Hour.
7: Well, the Rural Report this morning. My name is Annie Brown. The Country Hour at midday today with Warwick Long. Do tune in for some more rural news. Right now, though, irrigation might be the last thing many farmers are thinking about as winter officially begins, but a pasture specialist says that this is the best time to put some thought into your system. Dr. James Hills from the Tasmanian Institute of Agriculture has been in Gippsland speaking with irrigators about how to get the best out of their systems. He told rural reporter Fiona Broom why winter is the perfect time to think about water.
11: What we're going to be really talking about is making sure that farmers understand what are the key things to maximise their production under irrigation. So have they got enough water? Are they applying enough to make sure those plants are growing as best that they can?
12: How do you go about getting irrigation right?
11: You've got to understand a number of simple principles. First of all, what's your soil type and how much water does that soil hold, so that water's then available for the plants to grow. So you need to understand that. And we talk about a term called readily available water. So how much readily available water is there in the soil to feed the plants so that they can grow adequately? And then we need to know how much is disappearing from the system. So that's your evapotranspiration. So what's that like as the season goes on, particularly at the peak of the season during January, February? Know how much water you're losing out of that system. And then your system itself, how capable is it of replacing the water that is being lost? So your system capacity. So they're three things that are really key, and if you can understand those and get them right, then you're going to go a long way to getting good production.
12: What's something that irrigators commonly get wrong?
11: One of the key things we've identified, particularly in Tassie, in terms of irrigating pastures using overhead irrigation in particular. So we're thinking more about overhead irrigation rather than flood irrigation, because in Tassie it's a lot hillier and we do a lot more work around pivots and linears and guns and so forth. One of the key areas that they probably miss and therefore lose productivity is start up of irrigation at the beginning of the season. So you come out of a wet winter, your pastures are all quite they're going slow because temperatures are low, but as that soil dries out, when is the appropriate time to start? And most people tend to start a little bit too late. So the key issue there is that for every day that you delay startup, you're losing equivalent to about 100 kilos of dry matter per hectare per day across the season. So that can add up very, very quickly. So once your soil starts to dry out, the plants have to work harder to get that moisture. And once you start to impact on that, even though you might start up again after a number of days, the impact of that lost production can be quite significant over the season. So getting your startup right is really key.
12: What's the best way of monitoring or measuring some of that moisture information?
11: Well, look, soil moisture probes, they're brilliant. You put them in the ground, and we use, particularly in a lot of our research, we use capacitance probe that measure soil moisture for every 10 centimetres down to a depth of about 80 centimetres. And by keeping an eye on that and seeing when that starts to turn, not just at the 10 centimetre depth, but at the 20, 30 and then 40 centimetres, once you start seeing that soil moisture drop on that soil signature that's picked up by those probes, then you start to realise, right, that root zone is now starting to lack water. So it's an eye to what's happening under the ground. And so if you can put in some soil moisture probes, then you're going to have a much better chance. So not just relying on evapotranspiration data, but actually what's happening on your site. That's when you can start to ask the question around, right, do I need to get going now? And you know what they often do? They'll say, right, I'm going to turn my irrigator on. Oh no, the pump's playing up. So there's a whole heap of things, and then they've got to go and get something prepared, and then there's another week before they can get starting up. So you actually need to make sure that your system is maintained prior to that point.
12: How many irrigators are you coming across who aren't measuring the soil moisture, or maybe don't have the system up to scratch when they need it?
11: I'd have to say most, because particularly in dairy, because we do a lot of work in dairy, those dairy farmers, they're pretty busy at that time of year, particularly if they're a spring calving system, they're flat out calving. And so often the irrigator system tends to get forgotten until it suddenly becomes urgent. And so what I often say to people is, when you get to the end of the season, do a check somewhere then, and make sure that everything's looking as though it's going well, that you've ordered in the bits you need to replace, and get them ready so that when you get to start up at the other end, you're ready to go, you can turn it on, it'll all work.
12: And you're doing some research at the moment around nitrogen rates and pasture. What are you finding there?
11: Yeah, we've got a big program of work that we've been running over multiple years now, and we're really trying to understand if we are needing to limit the amount of fertiliser we put on. And the reason I talk about this is that under an irrigated pasture system, particularly with something like ryegrass or really any pasture base, if you want that system to grow effectively as a pasture system without any of your legumes, so a ryegrass monoculture for instance, you need to use about 300 kilos of N per hectare per year. But a lot of areas of the world now are starting to limit the amount of nitrogen you can apply through fertilisers. And so usually their limits, and I think in New Zealand it's less than about 190 kilos of nitrogen. So if you're going to go from a system that requires 300 down to something that's less than 200, what impact's that going to have on your productivity? And certainly, I mean, in the past, when we didn't have access to a lot of synthetic fertilisers quite some time ago, there were a lot more legumes in our systems. So we're doing a lot of work where we're reintroducing a lot of clovers and legumes back into the system, looking at ways in which we can maintain that. And so if we have a system, what we've been able to show is if we drop our fertiliser inputs, so our nitrogen inputs, down to about 150 units of N, so we're about halving what would be typically needed under a fully irrigated pasture-based system, and we bring in about 30% legume content into that mix, we can maintain productivity equal to what we have within our synthetic fertiliser system. So we're able, removing all limitations, to grow about 20 tonnes of dry matter per hectare under our conventional system, and we're showing that we can continue to do that with about 150 units of N. And the reason for that is that we're just fixing nitrogen biologically. We can show that with about 30% clover, now producing say 7 tonnes of clover within that system in the year, we're fixing probably 250 kilos of N or more per hectare per year. Now obviously that's going to be not the same amount right through the year, so you'll get more of it during summer and into autumn than you will coming out of winter into spring. So you've got to understand that there's going to be a variation in the amount that's available, but if you understand that system and you manage your synthetic nitrogen input within that context, then you can maintain your productivity and keep it right up there.
7: That's Dr. James Hills, the head of livestock production at the Tasmanian Institute of Agriculture, speaking with rural reporter Fiona Broom there. And that's all the time we have for on the Rural Report for today. For more rural news, tune into the Country Out from midday. Right now, though, it is 6:30, time for the latest in local news. Have a great rest of your day.
13: Good morning. Jack Frank or Colin Tuano with ABC Gippsland Local News. The Yalong Golf Club has been left shocked after motorbike riders tore up one of its greens, causing an estimated $50,000 worth in damages. Police say four riders entered the 10th green on the 15th of May and performed skids and burnouts, leaving deep ruts across the surface. The damage comes as the not-for-profit club celebrates its 100th year anniversary and after years of work to improve the course. Club committee member Stuart Wildblood says volunteers were heartbroken to discover the damage and that riders don't realise the impact their actions can have on the club.
14: It's devastating for the club because we've put a lot of effort and time into our course in the last couple of years. There's tens of thousands of dollars worth of time, but also potential losses as well from people not coming to play.
13: The Lakes Entrance Golf Club rallied behind Yalong Golf Club, holding a raffle over the King's Birthday long weekend to raise funds towards repairs. The South Gippsland Shire Council has identified hundreds of properties that could be impacted by flooding as it seeks feedback on a new flood overlay. Danielle Cutchell reports.
15: The council has been working with West Gippsland Catchment Management Authority on a draft amendment to incorporate 10 flood studies into the Shire's planning scheme. The flood studies have identified around 900 properties and 180 dwellings that are likely to be impacted by flooding, including in Foster, Headley, Kongwak, Welshpool, the Tarwin River catchment and along the coast. The council says the updated amendment would ensure flooding and inundation are appropriately considered during the planning process and protect properties from flood and inundation risk. Feedback can be provided through the council's website until July 6.
13: Three Gippsland families impacted by the proposed sale alternative truck route are continuing to call for the state government to consider a different alignment that would avoid residential properties. The preferred route would require the acquisition of private land and pass across several homes in Myrtlebank. Minister for Ports and Freight Melissa Horn says growing freight volumes in Gippsland have prompted planning for an alternative route to move trucks out of Sale's main street. She says the project aims at improving safety in Sale and providing a dedicated freight route for the region.
16: We've just sort of started that initial sort of sounding of what that looks like in order to be able to make the streets of Sale a lot safer.
13: Wellington Shire Council Mayor Cindy Madeley says council has asked the Department of Transport and Planning to continue engaging with affected landholders about its decisions. A new $3.9 million sports pavilion at Doton Park in Yarragon is now complete and being used by local clubs during the current football season. The year-long redevelopment replaced the old pavilion with a modern facility featuring upgraded change rooms, female-friendly amenities, a multi-purpose social space and improved spectator areas. The project also included sustainability measures such as solar panels with battery storage, energy-efficient lighting and water-saving systems. Minister for Regional Development Harriet Shing says it's important regional communities have access to modern sporting infrastructure.
17: We know that this brings more people to clubs and to participate in sport. It also makes a world of difference for women and girls. We've really invested in doing that work that council has identified as a priority. We've got another grants round for the Community Sports Infrastructure Fund.
13: Bourbon Shire Councillor Brendan Kingwill says council appreciates the state government's support in helping deliver the upgrades to the long-standing venue.
18: We look at these rooms now, high quality sporting precinct, outstanding club rooms, just absolutely sensational. We now have a sports precinct that we actually be very proud of. So I'd like to acknowledge everybody who's had a contribution in that.
13: Police are investigating a suspicious fire at the old Morwell Tech School last week. Fire Rescue Victoria and CFA crews responded to the abandoned building fire on Haywood Street just after 4 o'clock in the afternoon last Thursday. About 12 vehicles were called to the scene and firefighters brought the blaze under control in less than an hour. Investigations remain ongoing. To the weather now. Today's partly cloudy with the chance of frost in the east early this morning. Bairnsdale is headed for a top of 20, Sale, Latrobe Valley and Warrigal 18 and Omeo 14. And for more news anytime, you can visit abc.net.au/Gippsland. 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
9: In the late 80s, early 90s, at Painesville Primary School, there was a white plastic washing basket in each classroom. Some lucky kids would arrive at school with an envelope full of jingling coins with some handwriting scrawled on the front. It might say one sausage roll, one strawberry milk, or one meat pie or a salad roll, and you put the envelope in the washing basket. If you were lucky enough, you got to be the lunch order monitor and you could take it down to the office. They went down to the Painesville Bakery, and later that day at lunchtime, these delicious smelling washing baskets full of lunch orders would arrive back at the school. I was only allowed a lunch order on my birthday every year, but I still clearly remember it. I remember writing on the envelope, two party pies and a chocolate milk. That's what I always got every single time. Did you get lunch orders at your school? Was it a thing? And I remember when I worked in Melbourne for a little while as a teacher at an inner Melbourne school, the kids for their lunch orders ordered things like sushi. It was very fancy, a bit different to the party pies from Painesville Primary School. Lunch orders, your memories. And I bet, like me, you remember your exact lunch order. Go on, give it a go. Can you remember your exact lunch order scrawled onto that envelope? You can call me 1-300-295-222. Now, if you've been paying attention to the national news this last week, AUKUS is back on the table to talk about. Since Scott Morrison signed Australia up for the AUKUS deal in 2021, these submarines, and it's a bigger deal, AUKUS, it's about alliance between the UK, US and Australia having each other's backs, but part of it is these submarines. Three are meant to come from the US, and well, they just don't go out of the news, do they? Last week it was announced that instead of getting two secondhand submarines and a new submarine, we would get three secondhand submarines from the US. So I'm wondering today, you let me know about your lunch order. What do you think of Australia's purchasing of these submarines? Do you remember, I was just thinking of this morning on my bike ride in, years ago we had a deal with France and then that got canned. That was Scott Morrison as well. And then we've got this next submarine deal. It's a bit of an ongoing saga. All up the costing for these submarines. Now, that includes things like maintenance, potential blowout. They've factored that in, so it could end up costing less or more. Who knows? The Parliamentary Budget Office has it at $367.6 billion. Are you happy with that? Your thoughts on AUKUS, submarines and your lunch order. Here on ABC Gippsland this morning, text line for you. Write it down. 0467 842 722.
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9: 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And just so you can get organised for our Winter Book Club, this month of July we're going to be reading a book called Orbital by Samantha Harvey. It's really thin, so an easy flick through and read, and very thoughtful. It's looking back down at Earth from space. Dr. Rebecca Allen is an astronomer at Swinburne University, and she's joined our book club.
19: Hi, this is Rebecca Allen with Swinburne University of Technology. I'm so excited to be joining you for your book club as you take on the book Orbital, an amazing prize-winning book by Samantha Harvey. I think it's a great story about how humans, even in space, can be deeply connected to Earth.
20: 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Libraries, bookshops can order it in for you. Going to play some Midnight Oil now. Before we have a chat with Tim Lee from Landline, I think we're talking robots and tomatoes, I believe.

0: Midnight Oil because Peter Garrett is starting a crowd-funded inquiry into AUKUS to look at whether it is the best way to spend defence money.
1: We are launching a public inquiry in Parliament House where there has been no substantive debate about AUKUS at all.
0: So this is Midnight Oil, Power and the Passion.

0: That's Midnight Oil, Power and the Passion here on ABC Gippsland. Tony and Woodside, remembering your lunch order at school, you lucky duck, you got one a week, a packet of salt and vinegar chips with a butter bread roll. Well, Tony and Woodside, I think, well, a couple of the food groups are in there. And this text said, saying that the submarines, the cost of them in the billions, truly ridiculous. Also, a texter saying, I've looked at the book Orbital, ready for July Winter Book Club, and it's beautifully lyrical. It really is. I can't wait to hear what you think of the book. Ray is in Metung. Good morning, Ray.
1: Good morning. How are you?
0: Yeah, good. Your thoughts on AUKUS and submarines?
1: Oh, I think we're crazy. I think that there are so many better alternatives, partly because we haven't even got a nuclear industry to actually maintain them. But the Swiss have a submarine which is so far advanced, in recent war games with the Americans, it sunk two of their aircraft carriers and I didn't even know it was there.
0: And
1: that was because, it runs on two Stirling engines, which are and a diesel engine, which are so quiet that they can't be detected on radar. So they cost $2 billion each as opposed to $15 billion each. And you could have, you know, if you aligned with the Swedes, you'd have a non-aligned foreign policy that wouldn't rely on the Americans.
0: Ray and Metung, thank you for your thoughts today. And you can give me a call, 1-300-295-222. A couple of conversations on the go. You can pipe in, give us your two cents, what you think of AUKUS and Australia's purchase of submarines. It never really leaves the news, does it? But it was announced recently that we'll get three secondhand submarines from the US rather than two secondhand and one new. And do you remember, go on, I know you do, your lunch order when you were at school. Luke, Orbos North Primary School, 1971 to 1972, pie and sauce, 15 cents, packet of peanuts, 5 cents. Tim Lee from the Tally Show landline and from Bragalong. Do you remember your lunch order?
2: I do, and I was a bit like Luke, I think, there. You would write to Mrs. Daly at Boys Tell Consolidated School. Dear Mrs. Daly, can I have a pie and sauce? And you'd enclose the money in a brown bag and submit that, and very exciting. But that was only perhaps, wouldn't have been once a week, but yeah, great memories.
0: We would write it on an envelope at Painslow Primary, and that's right. We would put it in a paper bag and
2: brown
0: it would
2: paper
0: come
2: bag.
0: Back.
2: Yep, yep.
0: Oh, it would be so exciting.
2: It was, yeah.
0: You wouldn't be able to learn that day if you had a lunch order, because all I would do would be thinking about the lunch order coming.
2: Yeah, you'd add it up, wouldn't you, the cost and the great arithmetic skills there as well. So
0: yeah, but, and we'd probably all, our jaws would drop looking at the cost now. We'd be like, what? Was it that cheap?
2: Exactly.
0: Tim Lee, today, are we talking about robots and tomatoes?
2: Yeah, well, greenhouses, remember, seen as kind of the way to feed a future burgeoning global population. You know, growing food undercover is way more efficient than outdoors because of the weathers and weather, you know, you've got that protection from storms and hail and all the rest, and a constant temperature. And at Flavorite, which is in Warrigal, a great big, Australia's largest greenhouse, glasshouse, they have robots being trialled, which is pretty fascinating. So,
0: wow, you'd want them to be gentle to pick the tomato, not to squeeze too hard.
2: Well, you're getting a bit ahead of it there. They haven't quite perfected how to pick.
0: So I'm imagining robots walking around with, like, claw hands picking the tomatoes up.
2: Not quite. These are more like mobile washing machines that zip down the row and they shoot out blasts of hot air onto tomatoes to pollinate them. So in green oil glasshouses on the mainland here, there are no bumblebees. There are no insects, essentially, to pollinate. So you need to do it by hand. So these tomatoes, and they grow about 15 metres on these big trusses, they need to be vibrated so that pollen shakes down to fertilise. So this is a major cost. So it's a couple of hours a day for, you know, about 16 staff at Flavorite to do this. So they've tried these robots, which you can set, and when the flowers open up, when the heat of the day's on, they shoot them out, program them, they go to the length of the row, blasting air out. And so far, their success for better fruit and a higher rate of pollination is pretty impressive. So it's sort of a look at the way forward for things like glasshouses, more robotics, AI, and automation.
0: Wow. So if, very tragically, and I hope it never happens, but we did

0: lose pollinating bees, we will all find another way. We're very innovative humans.
1: Yeah, there's lots of pretty menial jobs too in a glasshouse, pruning and stringing up vines. So I guess as AI gets better and automation, and these robots could also collect a lot of data too. So there's even plant breeders now breeding tomatoes with longer stems to make it easier for robots to pick them. But they've tried it in Holland, which is one of the leading glasshouse nation. They still haven't got the robots. It's a pretty hard one, as you say, to pick. So it will come though, I think, down the track. But it's one of the big costs in glasshouse production is just labour and lots of pretty menial jobs. So this will just change the way that jobs run out, I think. We've got to have a look at it this week on Landline, just the rise of the robots and how glass houses are being transformed. They look pretty futuristic from the outside, but, under the roof there's some amazing stuff happening.
0: There you go, Keith in Morwell. Keith in Morwell is one of our avid gardeners. You might end up with robots in your garden helping you plant your pumpkin seeds. Who knows?
1: Yeah, I'm not sure. They'd be pretty expensive, and I think you'd have to. I'd be hard pressed to program them, I think, but it's pretty fascinating. The other thing is lights. If you fly between Melbourne and Sydney, you'll see through the Goulburn Valley, there's an enormous pink glow often outside, if you look out the window at night, and that's the Katunga Fresh, and they're growing a glasshouse. It's about 26 hectares. They call it the Barbie House. It's bright pink, and that's the spectrum of light that tomatoes most like.
0: Wow.
1: So that's pretty spectacular. So there's all these innovations. There's lights, there's irrigation efficiencies, there's better plant varieties, and the robots are kind of, really going to play a bigger part in that increasingly. In doing jobs that, pretty backbreaking and laborious. And I think the comparison too, that, one metre square in a glasshouse produces about 80 kilos of tomatoes. So it's way in excess of what you could do outside. Exposed to the weather. So.
0: Thank you very much, Tim Lee. And that's coming up on Landline.
1: This Sunday, yes, indeed.
0: Ooh, yeah. All right. Thank you very much, Tim Lee from Landline. Sue Agnew in Omeo, what was your lunch order? Do you remember clearly?
2: No, I don't. I had a deprived childhood and didn't have many. But I just remember my staple way back then was wagon wheels.
0: Yes.
2: The old wagon wheels are about half the size nowadays.
0: Yeah, old shrinkflation. Where were you at primary school, Sue?
2: Baronia West Primary School in Melbourne.
0: Yep. And did you have like a washing basket in the corner? That's what Painesville Primary School had, and you threw in your lunch orders?
2: No. I think we had to drop them in the morning.
0: Sure. Sue,
2: yes.
0: A wagon wheel. Delicious.
2: Yes. Oh, absolutely. Don't care about the rest. Survived on wagon wheels.
0: Thanks so much. And I think I did spend half my day at primary school just, if I had a good lunch, really thinking about what was in my lunchbox. Was it you too, Tim? It was like a highlight of the day.
1: Yeah, good days. I think my first year at school, I just had peanut butter sandwiches. And I think the very last day of the year, I announced to my mother, I want something different. I'm sick of peanut butter.
0: You say that casually, but peanut butter's banned at most schools now.
1: I guess it is.
0: So it's actually a real something very rare.
1: I didn't know about anaphylactic shock or anything. It wasn't on the radar.
0: Tim Lee, thank you very much. It's time for the weather here on ABC Gippsland. I'm just going to gently remind you every now and then about joining the ABC Gippsland Winter Book Club. You could read the book, Tim, Orbital. Samantha Harvey, are you a reader?
1: I am a reader, yeah.
0: Yeah, a lot of people I know as well now listen to books. You can get them the talking books, they're quite popular.
1: Yeah, driving along, it's pretty good.
0: Mm. Yep. I'm sure there's a version out there somewhere. Anyway, that you can join our book club too, Tim. Time for the weather.
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0: Okay, it was freezing on my bike ride in. It made my eyes water and I think my tears were turning into little icicles on my cheeks. Jack, who's with you for local ABC Gippsland News this morning, said it was very foggy on his drive-in from the Latrobe Valley to Sale this morning. Denver Richter from the Bureau of Meteorology. Can we start with right now? How cold is it this morning for everyone?
4: It's definitely...

0: been a cool one, Mim. I'm just having a look at the minimum temperatures for East Gippsland, particularly Omeo. Started with -1.3 this morning. And if we look at the west and south, the coolest was in Yarram, -0.3 this morning. So definitely chance of some frost around, particularly those sorts of areas. And those temperatures, yeah, starting off generally cool for everyone around the Gippsland area.
1: Okay, cool start to the day. Does that mean we've got clear skies and some delightful sun on the way?
0: So, yes, like, and I will mention, yeah, there is some fog lingering around the Latrobe Valley, but that will clear, and then we will have those sunny skies peek back out, and we'll have hopefully a nice sunny day. And those temperatures are actually looking to be a little bit on the warm side for June for our area, so that's a little bit of positive to warm the cockles after a cool start this morning as well. We will see those temperatures be 18 degrees for Sale and Latrobe Valley, Leongatha 19, Wonthaggi also 19, Warragul 18, Wilson's Prom 16 degrees, Bairnsdale 20, Lakes Entrance 19, Orbost 20 today, Mullacoota 19, Omeo top of 14, Mount Baw-Baw and Mount Hotham 8 and 4 degrees respectively.
1: So pretty nice today.
0: Yeah, it's going to be a fairly nice June day, one where you can sort of go out and maybe absorb some of that sun, but then we should into tomorrow have a little bit of shower activity beginning to increase around our area, particularly in the afternoon. It is going to be fairly marginal for us. We're not going to get the bulk of the showers. That those that do fall will predominantly fall around Warragul, Leongatha, Wonthaggi area, parts of the east missing out on the bulk of those. And then again, we'll have a bit of a clearing off during Thursday and into Friday. Friday morning, we could see a more widespread fog begin to form around Gippsland as well.
1: And keep talking about the future of this week. If there's rain about, wind yeah. about, what we should know.
0: Yeah, so I will mention we do have some winds that will begin to increase this afternoon, probably around 10 to 20 kilometres an hour, but they may be also a little bit gusty, and we could get some gusts that are a little bit more than that coming through, and that's going to increase during tomorrow as well as a cold front begins to move across the state, and sort of that's what's bringing those showers that we're going to see. That'll ease off during Thursday and Friday, but then during Saturday and Sunday, another system is going to move through our area, and that's going to bring with it some more winds again. So we could have successive windy conditions. It's also going to bring some showers back to the area. This time, a little bit more in it come Saturday. We could see some showers, a few millimetres generally, but probably some areas may pick up even a little bit more than
1: for
0: that.
1: For everyone?
0: Potentially even into the double. Yeah, that's generally across Gippsland. That system's got a little bit more oomph in it, so that'll bring a few more showers. That'll generally get everyone.
1: Text on the text line, good morning to everyone who's joining in the conversation this morning, saying tomorrow morning, will it be as cold as it is today?
0: So I wouldn't expect it to be as cold tomorrow morning. I can run through the minimum temperatures. So Sale is currently forecast for 9 degrees, as is the Latrobe Valley. Leongatha, low of 11 degrees tomorrow, and Wonthaggi, low of 11. Warragul, also 11. Wilson's Prom, low of 13. Bairnsdale, 10. Lakes Entrance, 12. Orbost, 9. Mullacoota, 11. Omeo, only a low of 7 forecast for tomorrow. Mount Baw-Baw, 5, and Mount Hotham at 2 degrees.
1: So this morning will be the coldest morning of the week. We've done it. We got through it. Oh. We got up and got on with our day.
0: As far as the forecast that I've got in front of me, that seems to be the case. But we'll see if Thursday night manages to be clear enough. That Friday morning could be a little bit cooler than forecast. We'll have to see how that one pans out.
1: Thank you very much. Denver Richter from the Bureau of Meteorology. This text talking about robots working in hothouses with tomatoes here in Gippsland. This text says, can't stop progress. One robot equals how many backpacker jobs? 7 o'clock.

0: $68 billion for three used submarines now. That does include maintenance costs. There's some insurance there in case it blows out. So it could cost a bit less than that, a bit more than that. But it's something that just comes in and out of the news cycle since AUKUS was signed in 2021. What do you actually think of it? Do you support it? Do we need these submarines? And from talking billions of dollars when it comes to submarines, let's talk a little handful of loose change, because we're also talking about our lunch orders this morning. And I know if you rack your brain a little, you'll remember your exact lunch order from primary school. If your primary school was lucky enough to send paper bags with scrawled writing on the front and little bits of loose change on the inside down to a local bakery at Painesville Primary School, I would get a lunch order just for my birthday. Two party pies and a chocolate milk, and I would write it on the front, add up the numbers myself, find the change, and put it into a washing basket that sat in the corner of the classroom, and then spend all day waiting for my lunch order to arrive. It would be so exciting, and the smell of the lunch order basket would fill the classroom. Do you remember that? Your thoughts. Submarines, do you want them? Do we need them? Are you feeling very patriotic for Australia getting these submarines and proud or horrified at that money being spent in that way? Lots of news around the submarines in the last little bit. And I think, do you watch Insiders on ABC iView? It's on a Sunday and there's a part of it called Talking Pictures. Mike Bowers runs it and he runs through photos and cartoons from newspapers over the week. I think he sums up the whole discussion about the submarines in Talking Pictures this week on Insiders. This is Mike Bowers and Mick Tiskus talking.
1: The changes to the AUKUS agreement have got some critics claiming it's subpar because they want to give us a substitute.
2: Yes, yes.
1: And one of the events was the announcement of a public inquiry headed up by Peter Garrett. He's got a great head to photograph.
2: Oh, great head.
1: The other person that broke ranks with the Labor Party was Ed Husic. I sometimes, Mick, wish that I was a cartoonist. They can just manipulate the visuals so well. David Rowe has got Tegseth here coming out of a subway. Here, buddy. I might have already taken a bite. He's giving him two
2: thank
1: subs.
2: You.
1: Johannes Leek has Donald Trump here as a used sub salesman.
0: That really sums up everything that's been happening with the submarines. And you can join the text line 0467 842 722. And remember your school lunch order for us. RJ and Druin says, at primary school, my sister and I lived close enough to Longwarri North Primary School that every Friday we could walk home for lunch when Dad did the shopping and he bought us both a meat pie for lunch. I looked forward to Fridays. Love it, RJ. This text says, Australia doesn't need submarines because we're not going to war. The only person who wants Australia to go to war is the dodgy guy selling us the secondhand submarines. Text line 0467 842 722. It's 7:15 and you're listening to ABC Gippsland. My name's Mim. Now, are you one of the people who is leaning towards One Nation as a preferred party at the moment? Any poll that people are doing, including a poll we did, remember, I don't know, a month or so ago, asking your preferred party for the state of Victoria, shows an increase in people supporting One Nation. Have you looked at the fine print, though? And are you aware that One Nation is against abortion? Abortion is currently legal in Victoria. There's lots and lots of protocols around it. Up to 24 weeks, you can have a surgical abortion. Up to 10 weeks, you can have a medical abortion. There's a pill you can take. We talk a lot about difficulty of access to abortion in Gippsland. It's not an easy decision people make, and it's not easy to access. If you go on the One Nation website and click on their policies tab, one of their, and they have all their main

0: Maine policies is a pro-life policy. Within that, is some disinformation around abortion. Dr. Sarah Renwick-Lau is a GP in Mallacoota. Dr. Sarah, good morning.
1: Hi, Nim. Good morning.
0: Good morning. Now, you've had a look at the pro-life document, the policy that One Nation has on its page. What are some of the things that stand out for you?
1: Look, I think that, you know, kind of reading that One Nation policy, you might be forgiven for thinking that there are things happening within abortion services that, you know, are actually, you know, really quite uncommon or very specific. So I guess particularly when, you know, around the kind of age limit or the you know, legislation around abortion being legal up to birth, I think it's really important to be aware that actually, you know, beyond 12 weeks, you know, surgical abortions are actually really quite uncommon. It's actually a very specialised service that's provided usually out of a tertiary hospital, so out of a big hospital with lots of, you know, lots of other people involved. You know, particularly after 14 weeks. And so, you know, I guess the idea that, you know, it's legal up until birth gives an idea that maybe, you know, this is, a, you know, a common practice that needs to be, you know, that some people might feel, you know, a change needs to be made for. But, you know, my understanding is that's a very uncommon event.
0: Yes, one of the things that it says on the pro-life write-up policy for One Nation on their website says there's legislation, and it says state governments, so all state governments pass legislation with has legalised abortion up until birth for any reason, and that's just not true. There's lots and lots of systems in place to support women, and you need to have some reasons to have a late-term abortion, right, Dr. Sarah?
1: Yeah, absolutely. And, you know, particularly after 24 weeks, you know, any decision around abortion would be made with a team of health providers supporting that woman in their choice and that person in their choice. And, you know, would generally be a decision made based on, you know, for very specific health reasons.
0: Now, it's a really short little document. So if anyone is wanting to look at this themselves and make up their own mind, it's the pro-life policy tab on the One Nation website. Just if you are leaning towards One Nation, you can jump on and have a read. But it's a bit alarmist, potentially. For example, on it, the pro-life document, it says we would ban organ harvesting and prevent the use of aborted baby organs. It actually says this on the document. Have you heard of that?
1: I think that's really, it's such a concerning statement, isn't it? Because I guess the way that it's stated, again, you know, you could be forgiven for thinking that this, you know, that organ harvesting of fetuses occurs, you know, in an uncontrolled fashion or at all. So I think, you know, it is very alarmist. And I guess if you were, you know, really discerning about, you know, understanding, you know, I guess the reality around abortion services, you might think that this is something that actually does happen.
0: And it doesn't happen, does it?
1: No, absolutely.
0: So that's not true. Is that almost conspiracy theorist thinking that we would, that in Australia, organs would be harvested from from aborted babies?
1: I guess potentially whoever wrote that, maybe did they think that that was the case? So I'm not sure where they got their information from, but it was very unlikely to be from, you know, a medical professional. You know, I think as well, you know, this idea of restoring doctors' rights around, you know, to full conscientious objection to abortion, you know, again, you know, doctors aren't obliged to provide abortion services.

0: themselves at any point. And however, it is a doctor's responsibility to ensure, you know, all of their patients have access to the you know, kind of full range of treatments that are available. And that's, you know, I guess that's part of our Hippocratic oath to our patients. So again, that statement's I think a bit misleading.
1: So one of the statements on the pro-life policy from One Nation is that they would reinstitute a doctor's right to conscientious objection, but you're saying doctors can already conscientiously object to providing abortion services. They just have to refer you on to someone who may be able to help you.
0: Yeah, absolutely. Yep. And you know, as doctors, we are, you know, we're obliged to ensure that our patients have access to safe care at any time.
1: Dr. Sarah Renwick-Lau from Mallacoota, is there anything else you'd like people to think about today when it comes to women and access to abortion and choice around abortion?
0: Look, I guess it's important to be aware that it is some, you know, it can be sometimes not accessible. However, things like medical abortion does make this accessible, but that needs to be before 9 weeks. So we're talking very, very early pregnancy. So I guess my message to women would be to get help and support early, so that you've got someone to help you with your decision making. As health professionals, we can support women with you know, non-judgmental access to, you know, I guess fully understanding your choices at that time. And so even if you are just not sure, the most important thing is to, you know, go and see somebody, hopefully someone that you know and trust. Otherwise, you know, as all doctors are able to provide you with that support and can refer you on if you need to get support early.
1: Thank you very much. Dr. Sarah Renwick-Lau in Mallacoota. Speaking to you this morning, and abortion is currently a safe and legal medical procedure in Victoria. You can go to the One Nation website and click on their policies to look at the pro-life section that has some claims on it that could be a little questionable. One saying we'd prevent the use of aborted baby organs. That's on the One Nation website. You can check it out and check out their other policies there as well. Is 24 minutes past 7 on ABC Gippsland. We've got a lot of conversations on the go. We're talking about your lunch order from school. Do you remember it? This text says, my body, my choice, hands off. And talking about lunch orders from Gail says, lunch orders were too expensive with 5 kids in the family. It was a massive treat to get one. We're all close in age, so mum couldn't fork out the money. That's from Gail. Do you remember your lunch order from school? If your school had a local bakery that you'd send the shopping basket down to get a lunch order, let us know. And we're talking about AUKUS this morning. Do we need these 3 submarines? What do you think? Costing of $368 billion, 3 secondhand submarines from the US. Your text coming in around that as well. And Dave in Lake Tyres, good morning.
2: Good morning, Mim.
1: Good morning. What do you think about the 3 submarines?
2: Look, I really don't know what the answer here is. I mean, $368 billion, that's a lot of money. And over 30 years, and they're talking about we could get them as late as mid-2050s.
1: Yeah. Well, look, Malcolm Turnbull, former Prime Minister, reckons we might not. He came out on afternoon briefing last week and said he didn't think we'd even ever get them.
2: Yeah, well, I tend to agree with James Patterson, the Liberal Party Shadow Minister of Defence. He's very sceptical about it as well. I mean, America can only produce 1.5 subs a year if they're lucky. Can they really afford to give us 3 second-hand ones?
1: Dave in Lake Tyres, what's the weather like there?
2: It's going to be a beautiful day.

0: got down to 7 degrees this morning. We've got a northerly at 14 kilometres an hour. There's been no rain. The ocean swells only about half a metre, and the next high tide is around about 3 p.m.
1: Dave, thank you very much. 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Beethoven, Ode to Joy, Symphony No. 9, 1.

That'll get your morning started. That's a good toothbrushing song. But here's the Beatles with Roll Over, Beethoven, in case that wasn't quite your cup of tea.

0: Gippsland Local News with Jack Colantuono, 7:30.
1: Good morning, Jack Franco Colantuono with ABC Gippsland Local News. The Yolong Golf Club has been left shocked after motorbike riders tore up one of its greens, causing an estimated $50,000 worth in damages. Police say four riders entered the 10th green on the 15th of May and performed skids and burnouts, leaving deep ruts across the surface. The damage comes as the not-for-profit club celebrates its 100th year anniversary and after years of work to improve the course. Club committee member Stuart Wildblood says volunteers were heartbroken to discover the damage and that riders don't realise the impact their actions can have on the club.
2: It's devastating for the club because we've put a lot of effort and time into our course in the last couple of years. There's tens of thousands of dollars worth of time, but also potential losses as well from people not coming to play.
1: The Lakes Entrance Golf Club rallied behind Yolong Golf Club, holding a raffle over the King's Birthday long weekend to raise funds towards repairs. The South Gippsland Shire Council has identified hundreds of properties that could be impacted by flooding as it seeks feedback on a new flood overlay. Danielle Cutchell reports.
3: The council has been working with West Gippsland Catchment Management Authority on a draft amendment to incorporate 10 flood studies into the Shire's planning scheme. The flood studies have identified around 900 properties and 180 dwellings that are likely to be impacted by flooding, including in Foster, Headley, Kongwak, Welshpool, the Tarwin River catchment and along the coast. The council says the updated amendment would ensure flooding and inundation are appropriately considered during the planning process and protect properties from flood and inundation risk. Feedback can be provided through the council's website until July 6.
1: Three Gippsland families impacted by the proposed sale alternate truck route are continuing to call for the state government to consider a different alignment that would avoid residential properties. The preferred route would require the acquisition of private land and pass across several homes in Myrtlebank. Minister for Ports and Freight Melissa Horn says growing freight volumes in Gippsland have prompted planning for an alternative route to move trucks out of Sale's main street. She says the project aims at improving safety in Sale and providing a dedicated freight route for the region.
4: We've just sort of started that initial sort of sounding of what that looks like in order to be able to make the streets of Sale a lot safer.
1: Wellington Shire Council Mayor Cindy Madeley says council has asked the Department of Transport and Planning to continue engaging with affected landholders about its decisions. A new $3.9 million sports pavilion at Doton Park in Yarragon is now complete and being used by local clubs during the current football season. The year-long redevelopment replaced the old pavilion with a modern facility featuring upgraded change rooms, female-friendly amenities, a multi-purpose social space and improved spectator areas. The project also included sustainability measures such as solar panels with battery storage, energy-efficient lighting and water-saving systems. Minister for Regional Development Harriet Shing says it's important regional communities have access to modern sporting infrastructure.
5: We know that this brings more people to clubs and to participate in sport. It also makes a world of difference for women and girls. We've really invested in doing that work that council has identified as a priority. We've got another grants round for the Community Sports Infrastructure Fund.
1: Bourbon Shire Councillor Brendan Kingwill says council appreciates the state government's support in helping deliver the upgrades to the long-standing venue.
6: We look at these rooms now, high quality sporting precinct, outstanding club rooms, just absolutely sensational. We now have a sports precinct that we actually be very proud of. So I'd like to acknowledge everybody who's had a contribution in that.
1: Police are investigating a suspicious fire at the old Morwell Tech School last week. Fire Rescue Victoria and CFA crews responded to the abandoned building fire on Haywood Street just after 4 o'clock in the afternoon last Thursday. About 12 vehicles were called to the scene and firefighters brought the blaze under control in less than an hour. Investigations remain ongoing. To the weather now. Today's partly cloudy with the chance of frost in the east early this morning. Bairnsdale is headed for a top of 20, Sale, Trevally and Warrigal 18 and Omeo 14. For more news anytime, visit abc.net.au/Gippsland. ABC Gippsland, local news.
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0: Does the submarine deal we have with the US, the three second-hand subs, the costing the Parliamentary Budget Office says $367.6 billion. An article in The Conversation recently says that that includes things like maintenance, potential blowout of cost as well. But does that stack up for you? Your thoughts on these submarines, and gosh, we feel like we've been hearing about them for years. I want to know what you think on the text line this morning. 0467 842 722. Call in 1300 295 222. At Painslow Primary School, back in the late 80s, early 90s, at lunchtime, sometimes you would be lucky enough to be the lunch order monitor, and you'd get to go over to the staff room and grab for your class their plastic washing basket full of delicious smelling goods from the Painswell Bakery: party pies, sausage rolls, chocolate milk sticking out the top, and take them back to the classroom. And the whole room would smell like the Painswell Bakery and your mouth would water. I only got a lunch order every birthday, and I always got two party pies and a chocolate milk. I'm imagining you remember your lunch order as well, if you're lucky enough to ever get one, and writing it down on that paper bag, the jingling coins you had, adding up the money. Sometimes you'd get change, a 20-cent piece sticky taped back on your paper bag. It was all very exciting. Mark in Ballara, good morning, says, I remember lunch order days, but we didn't get one very often. Pies and pasties were 18 cents and 19 cents with sauce from the Omeo Bakery. Mark in Ballara on a winter's day. Oh, a lunch order was just a dream. I feel like I can smell these pies just by thinking about them this morning here on ABC Gippsland. So lots of conversations on the go today, and you are welcome to jump in and out of them as you please. Carlene Farmer is from Glengarry. Good morning, Carlene. You remember milk bottles delivered to the school?
8: I do, but I wasn't at Glengarry then. We were at Flint's Creek, which is just a little area out of Traralgon, between Traralgon and Gomdale. And we never had lunch orders, but we certainly got the milk bottles. The milk was delivered and it was often left out in the sun. And of course, milk wasn't homogenised in those days, so the cream went to the top. And yes, I think a lot was out behind a tree at times.
0: Dan, I guess a lot of kids with that little milk moustache.
8: Oh, yes. And they used to have iodine tablets because people had thyroids.
0: Okay, interesting. Carlene, thank you so much and have a lovely day. Is it a bit chilly there in Glengarry this morning?
8: It is indeed.
0: Yeah, stay warm. Thank you, Carlene in Glengarry. Police check in a tick. Oh, earlier when we were talking about the three submarines, I mentioned that Malcolm Turnbull, former PM, came out on ABC Tally last week saying he reckons we might never get them. I found the sound.
9: That it's very likely we'll get nothing because the Americans are not producing enough submarines to meet their own needs and ours.
0: This is ABC Gippsland. I'm Mim. Time for our police check-in. High Inspector Mel McLennan from Latrobe Valley. How are you?
10: G'day, Mim. Very well, thanks. Long time since we've spoken.
0: Well, always love a chat. And there's some good news that a man that got lost in bush around the New G area was found. What happened?
10: Yeah, that's right, Mim. Last Thursday morning, just before 6 a.m., our 38-year-old male that normally resides in the Melbourne CBD area, contacted 000 to say that he felt that he was being chased around the bush. So we immediately set about trying to locate this gentleman. Unfortunately, he'd left his mobile phone in his vehicle, which was located several hours later by a DECA unit in the Lock Valley, which is a dense bushland about 10 k's north of Noogee Township, or the pub, if you like. So we obviously targeted that area. We were unable to locate him, and then obviously the inclement weather settled in on the Thursday afternoon into the evening. So we wound down our search efforts and recommenced at first light on the Friday, the 5th of June. We had lots of support services helping us out, the SES volunteers who were amazing, police air wing, search and rescue crews, local police resources. And we found him alive and well at about midday on the Friday. He was taken to Warragul Hospital just as a precaution to have him checked out. Obviously, he'd been out and about, exposed to the inclement weather overnight. So, but it's a good news story in the end, Mim.

0: Do you know much about how he kind of survived overnight? It would have been pretty cold and overnight in the Noongee bush. Did he have water or food or any shelter?
1: So our SES colleagues set up some lighting where we'd located his vehicle, and we'd left some food and water in his vehicle in the event that he was able to make it back. At this stage, I'm not sure whether he was able to get his way back to his vehicle. He'd slipped down a bit of an incline and was in a like a drain, for lack of a better term, Mim. So he would have been exposed overnight to the cold weather. But he's been released from hospital and he's tucked up safe and warm back in Melbourne.
0: You said he felt like he was being chased. Was he indeed?
1: No, we've got no evidence to support his theory.
0: And what else can you let us know about police and news today, Mel?
1: Look, I just wanted to highlight, Mim, you know, we're always beating our heads on a brick wall about road safety and road policing efforts. Well, I just wanted to highlight that one of my members from down at Wonthaggi became a victim of road trauma yesterday morning in the early hours, where he was out and about on patrol and unfortunately was cleaned up by someone that we allege was drink driving. So I just wanted to highlight the fact that nobody is immune to becoming a statistic in our road trauma. So please, particularly coming into the winter months, you know, slow down, drive safely, be considerate of other people and other road users, including our pedestrians and our other vulnerable road users. That's all I have for you today, Mim.
0: Thank you, Inspector Mel McLennan. Speak next time from Latrobe Valley Police on your ABC Gippsland. In a moment, you're going to hear about the flood overlay changes in South Gippsland. The proposed changes at the moment, we'll go through that coming up. And on the text line, this says, on the submarines, I think we should invest that money in drone technology instead. Tony from Woodside on the submarines says technology is changing every day. And please don't forget, we had to pay billions to get out of the French deal on submarines. Thank you for reminding us about that as well. This saga has been ongoing, the submarines. What? How's it going to end? I don't know, but I would love to hear your thoughts on the now three secondhand submarines that we will be buying from the US. $367.6 billion. That includes things like factored in for maintenance and potential blowouts. So it could be a bit less than that. Could also be a bit more than that. 16 minutes to 8 here on ABC Gippsland. We're remembering, if we're lucky enough to get a lunch order at primary school, pocket full of change, and you put it in the envelope, write down in your gorgeous kid handwriting what you wanted. And at Painesville Primary School, you stuck that to a paper bag and then put it in a washing basket, and that got taken down to the local bakery. And oh, the smell when it came back. Lucky for me, my birthday's end of May, so it was usually a bit cold because I got one every birthday, and on a cold day, it was pretty special. So many texts coming in about your lunch orders. So DJ from Newborough says, in the 60s, I would order a half peanut butter roll and half Vegemite roll. I would squish them together. And I still love peanut butter and Vegemite. DJ from Newborough, no, that's not a good combination. But thank you so much for getting in touch. There is something so, I can taste my lunch order. I can smell it. I can remember it so clearly. Thank you so much for getting in touch with yours. Good morning to Chris in Lindenau South. Says, I went to Bensdale Tech School from 1965 until 1971. Occasionally, I was allowed to buy lunch. Mum would give me 20 cents. I could buy a meat pie for 10 cents, a cream bun 5 cents, then have 5 cents left over for a soft drink or an ice cream. Those were the days. And this one, my favourite school lunch, was a Sunny Boy. I remember these, a big triangular block of orange cordial. You'd suck all the juice out and be left with a block of ice and

0: frozen, numb orange lips. That is so true. And you barely had time to finish it. That was so frozen. By the time lunch or recess was over, you'd still have this block of ice. Thank you, everyone, for getting in touch. The text line for you, 0467 842 722. Can you taste it? Can you taste your lunch order right now, just thinking about it? Now, there are proposed flood overlays in South Gippsland, and there's some events coming up. I'll let you know. There's some consultation events with council where you can have your say. And it's a floodplan amendment. It could affect around 2,600 properties. Places like Foster, Sandy Point, Tarwin Lower, Waratah Bay, Venus Bay, Port Franklin, Toora, Welshpool, Port Welshpool. Did you receive a letter saying the flood overlay was changing around you? And what does it mean? Some people have concerns about property prices. Maybe you're actually concerned about floodwater and your property. Grant Leeworthy is a fisherman in Corner Inlet. Did you receive a letter, Grant?
1: No, we didn't get a letter, Mim. How are you anyway?
0: Yeah, good. Hi.
1: I'm still shivering from thinking about the sunny boy in my lunch order. You know, when it's just a block of ice and you're trying to shave it with your front teeth and it sends a shiver down your spine?
0: That's so true. Your teeth were so much tougher as a kid. You could bite into stuff like that. There's no way. My teeth are hurting thinking about it.
1: 100%. Anyway, the pasty would warm you up after all that. So the flood inundation overlay, we've had concern with it because my brother's property's down there at Port Welshpool. And a lot of the modelling originally done by CSIRO was at the most extreme end of the interpretation of that modelling. And CSIRO ended up tempering that modelling as to what the climate change risks are. And, but then the council didn't adjust it as a result. So we don't know what this new inundation overlay is based on. And, there's not a lot of transparency. And I went along to one of the meetings at Port Welshpool, and they were very keen to corral us off into individual discussions rather than having an actual community meeting about it. And so what we want is more transparency and understanding of the options as a community rather than just saying, don't build on your block. That's it, it's sort of like passing the buck to the community rather than giving us options to say, well, if we put a drainage system in with plastic plumbing, it should be able to solve the issue,
0: Yeah, look, and you've mentioned community meetings. You can go along to Foster this Wednesday from 11 a.m. to midday at Manigum Community House. Tarwin Lower, 10 to 11 a.m. This Friday. Actually, sorry, 11 a.m. to 12 p.m. Mechanics Institute Memorial Hall, Tarwin Lower on Friday. And then Sandy Point, Headley Hall and Toora Community Hall coming up as well to go and find out more. Because, well, for example, the one in Foster, I believe it's new for Foster to have a flood overlay around the Stockyard Creek area. So people might be concerned. Is the main concern you're hearing, Grant, is for property prices?
1: Not necessarily, because a lot of people own property and they're long-term residents of the area. But, to say that they can't subdivide or they can't build, we're just trying to build a farm shed to build some boats and store some fish. And, we come across these planning constraints, which the council's received huge money from the state government to adapt to the wind industry that's coming. And we're just saying, well, what are we getting from that? We want to actually see some better addressing of our concerns and needs as a community in terms of planning, rather than just telling us, hey, suck eggs, you can't build on your block. It's only one set of ideas and two heads are always better than one, and 50 are better again. And

0: if we put our ideas together, because climate change is happening, we know that. And it's interesting that after these meetings, my friend actually had a king tide in Port Phillip Bay, and his fishing shed, which is very low to the waterline, flooded. So we know these things happen. It's just how you deal with them and how do you mitigate the risk. You know, Welshpool had a flood last year, I think it was, where the main street flooded. But, you know, the community just sort of get bands together, helps each other out, and then we get on with our life. And but if we're stopped from building and we're stopped from growing employment and people are stopped from having housing, then that's a serious issue that needs more complex thinking and mitigations, you know. So we're open to talk. It's just that, you know, we just don't want to be railroaded.
1: Grant Leeworthy, thank you very much. A fisherman in Corner Inlet, and we're talking about this flood overlay plan that for many places in South Gippsland, Foster, Sandy Point, Welshpool, Port Franklin, Venus Bay, there will be a meeting near you and you can meet with council to talk about what it means. And maybe you're like Grant and you're calling for a more complex discussion rather than just being told this is what's happening. There's community meetings coming up in Foster, Tarwin Lower, Sandy Point, Headley and Toora in the next week. And I'm sure you can go to the South Gippsland website, where you'd hope you could go there to find out more. This text says, we received a letter regards flood overlay, 100% gobbledygook. What a great word that you've used in that text as well. 0467 842 722. Look, so many texts coming in around AUKUS and also your lunch order as well. Your memories of your lunch order. Ray and Tura on the flood overlay says South Gippsland Shire flood overlays should also include council infrastructure, which in some cases holds the flow of water back, causing flooding issues. That's from Ray in Tura. Thanks for getting in touch. Now, we've been talking about lunch orders, so I'm going to play the band Play Lunch. They're Australian. They were in Traralgon recently. This is Play Lunch with a song about something else that's very nostalgic. I think especially if you're a teenager in the 80s and 90s, this song is called Blue Light Disco.

0: That's Play Lunch. Blue Light Disco. Yes, I can admit to you that my first pash was on the dance floor of a Blue Light Disco in Bensdale in the 90s. ABC Gippsland. I'm Mim. This text says, I think every town had a Blue Light Disco. Mafra had the red light run by the CFA. They were awesome. Good morning to Andrew Reid, who is here with weather for us.
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0: Hi, Andrew.
2: G'day, Mim.
0: Good morning. What have we got?
2: Cold.
0: Oh, this morning was freezing.
2: I had to resort to the jug of water to put on the windscreen so the wipers would work because they were stuck to the windscreen.
0: Is it going to be as cold tomorrow morning?
2: Possibly. Actually, there's a high east of Victoria, and it's extending a ridge back through Victoria, so it's clear skies and cold nights at the moment. No showers on the radar in Gippsland at the moment. There are a few pushing into Albury, Yarrawonga sort of area, but I don't think we'll see any of those. A cold front moves through by late tomorrow. We might actually, if we get cloud early, then we might not get quite as cold tomorrow morning. It just depends on what happens with that cold front. Currently a strong wind warning for East Gippsland today and tomorrow, East Gippsland coast today and tomorrow. Probably not right. With this change that comes through, that'll get to us on Wednesday night. So today, a fine sunny day. After this fog and frost that goes, actually the fog's nearly cleared here at Sale already. We only got we got down to 1 degree here at Sale overnight, or 0.6 before I came in. Temperatures today then getting to the high teens to about 20 or so, probably mid-teens in Omeo because they're a bit elevated. Flinders Island, partly cloudy, top of 18. Then tomorrow the front gets closer to us, so there's a front due through tomorrow night. So partly cloudy, a few showers, falling snow about the high peaks, but not until the afternoon or the evening. Probably looking at maximum temperatures tomorrow of high teens to about 20, so lovely day. Mid-teens Omeo and up in the ranges. Flinders Island, a shower or two and a top of 19. Then Thursday, partly cloudy, a few showers. Clearing a little bit on Friday, so partly cloudy. Fine and partly cloudy after some patchy fog Friday. Slight chance of a brief afternoon shower or two. Top temperatures on Friday, high teens to about 20. Flinders Island, 18. Then Saturday, fine at first, but there's another change coming through at the weekend. So Saturday night, we'll see some more showers developing. So cloud increasing Saturday, showers developing overnight. Maximum temperatures on Saturday, probably getting again to the high teens to low 20s, but cooler once that change comes through. So Sunday, cloudy with a few showers. Clearing by afternoon or overnight. We're not really looking at a lot of rain with any of these fronts because they're sort of slipping through Bass Strait a little bit. Probably not much rain for Bunambra and those sort of places, Bullumbullum, those sort of places won't see so much. Then for the start of the week, Monday next week, mostly cloudy, a shower or two, and top temperatures mid to high teens.
0: Thank you very much, Andrew Reid, your local meteorologist. It is 8 o'clock and time for the news. I'll be back with you at 8:30 and we'll keep our conversations going and I'll get to some of your texts. 8 o'clock.
3: Good morning, Natasha McFarlane with ABC News. Fire Rescue Victoria insiders say they're concerned about the fire risk posed by an influx of data centres in Victoria. Leanne Wong has more.
4: Data centres commonly house significant volumes of diesel and lithium-ion batteries on site in order to keep operating in case of power outages. One data centre in Port Melbourne plans to store 3.5 million litres of diesel and 900 tonnes of lithium-ion batteries on site. Members of Fire Rescue Victoria have told the ABC that poses a potential fire risk and have called for the organisation to be given greater oversight over planning decisions. It comes as FOI documents reveal WorkSafe previously objected to a Melbourne data centre's planning application due to its plans to store more than 500,000 litres of diesel on site, just 10 metres from homes.
3: Meanwhile, Independent Senator David Pocock is questioning how Australians will benefit from the dozens of data centres being built here, likening it to his recent push for a new tax on gas companies. Figures from the tax office show some data centre companies are generating hundreds of millions of dollars in income, but are paying no tax in Australia. While there could be legitimate reasons for that, Senator Pocock is calling on the government to make sure Australians get a fair share of the benefits.
5: If you are going to come and do business here, you have to, one, actually pay tax here in Australia, and two, have some very firm guarantees around things like energy usage, water usage, that Australians are not going to have to pay the price of hosting this infrastructure.
3: The United Nations is urging Israel and Iran to abide by the conditions of their ceasefire after the two sides traded blows. The Israeli military is continuing to launch attacks on southern Lebanon, but both Israel and Iran have agreed to halt strikes against each other for now. The IDF says it's since intercepted an aerial target launched from Yemen. UN Deputy Spokesperson Farhan Haq says the UN is deeply concerned by the escalation.
6: We are alarmed by the overnight escalation, including renewed strikes in the southern suburbs of Beirut yesterday and reported Hezbollah strikes into northern Israel. We urge all actors to exercise maximum restraint and refrain from any action that could further inflame an already volatile situation.
3: Australia's Anti-Slavery Commissioner says victims are being let down by the justice system, with only 1% of reports resulting in convictions. Gavin Coote reports.
7: A report by the Australian Institute of Criminology prepared for the Commissioner's Office has found victims of modern slavery have limited access to justice and there's a lack of accountability for offenders. Commissioner Chris Evans says of about 3,000 reported cases of modern slavery and human trafficking since 2004, there have been just 41 convictions recorded.
8: So clearly it's not working and we should be doing better by victims.
7: The report calls for police and prosecutors to strengthen their systems for identifying and investigating cases of modern slavery.
3: Australian Red Cross Lifeblood is urging people to donate blood and plasma this week as part of National Blood Donor Week. Lifeblood says there's demand for more than 75,000 blood and plasma treatments across the country every year for children alone. It says more donations are needed, particularly for those going through cancer treatment, recovering from trauma, or living with an immune condition. And former NRL hardman Kane Evans has become just the second player in the game's history to publicly come out as gay. Glenn Lauder reports.
9: Kane Evans gained a reputation as an enforcer during his 131 games for the Roosters, Warriors and Parramatta between 2014 and 2021. He later joined Hull FC in the UK, but by then an off-field battle was getting harder. After his playing days were over, the now 34-year-old opened a cafe without success before spiralling into drug and alcohol addiction and sleeping rough. Evans has told Nine his decision to publicly reveal his sexuality is a massive relief.
10: From a young age, I know that I'm gay, but I went down every other avenue to sort of build up these wars.
9: The 34-year-old's revelation's been made more than 30 years after Ian Roberts became the first and until now only male player to come out publicly.
3: To the weather, there's a strong wind warning for Port Phillip, the West Coast, Central Coast and East Gippsland Coast. For the state, patchy morning valley fog in the east, a mild and partly cloudy day with isolated showers mainly about the north. Possible isolated thunderstorms in the far north during the evening. For Melbourne, a mostly sunny day and a slight chance of a shower this evening, heading for a top of 19 degrees. Tomorrow, showers and wind easing, also 19. Right now it's 11 degrees in the city. ABC News.
11: Good morning. Welcome to AM. I'm Melissa Clark in Canberra, coming to you from Ngunnawal country and acknowledging other custodians. On today's program, fingers poised on the trigger, but Israel and Iran agree to pause attacks in the Middle East. With big cuts coming to the NDIS, participants, their families and their supporters push back. And the AI data centre investment boom, but how much real benefit will it deliver to the economy?
12: A lot of the investment that's coming into Australia ends up going out of Australia again on imported equipment and parts.
5: I want to know how Australians are actually going to benefit from it.
11: Iran and Israel have announced they're halting direct attacks against each other after more than 12 hours of exchanging fire in an episode which threatened to plunge the Middle East back into all-out war. However, it isn't an end to the fighting altogether.

0: in colour. Mum was all about healthy eating. And so just once a year I'd get a lunch order. But I'd look over at the kids if their lunch orders they looked so delicious. I'd be so envious. But when I did get one on my birthday and wrote down my scribbly kid handwriting on the envelope and stuck it to a paper bag and got to put it in that plastic washing basket to head down to the Painesville Bakery, it was such a highlight of my life. Mm-hmm. And I remember my exact order every time, 2 party pies and a chocolate milk. Do you remember getting a lunch order? Were you one of the lucky kids that got one regularly?
1: Oh, I started getting them when I found out how good they were. And Fridays were lunch order days at my primary school. And yeah, it was the best. Like, you just were waiting for that clock to tick. And the brown paper bags are iconic, you know, you write your order on there. And yeah, it was my debut for trying sausage rolls. Yep, you got the nippies, chocolate milk as well.
0: Do you remember the smell when the basket of lunch orders would come into the classroom?
1: Yes, the smell, the milk and the cupcake that you get. Oh, it's great.
0: Jack Colantuono, thank you very much. And people have been remembering beyond just the lunch order and going back and remembering the milk bottles that used to be delivered to school, and someone earlier saying they used to get warm some days just left out in the sun and they'd secretly tip them out under a bush. Ian on the text line says, a 3rd pint milk bottle at school. I remember them horrible warm milk, but the aluminium tops, if carefully removed, could be used for a game we called closest to the wall. You take the aluminium top and flick it so it spins, then it floats towards the wall closest without hitting the wall wins. Ian, that sounds like a fun game. This is ABC Gippsland. Let me know, do you remember your lunch order if you had them at school? Do you remember your exact order and going to school with the rustle of coins in your pocket? It was a whole process, an absolute joy. Are you in a safe political seat, federally, locally? And do you think that affects what you have access to? Have you noticed that? Jean Bell is an ABC reporter and has been having a look at the funding for healthcare and hospitals in safe seats around Victoria. Good morning, Jean, and thank you for joining us on ABC Gippsland.
2: Good morning, my pleasure.
0: What have you found and heard?
2: Yeah, so it's a pretty fascinating topic. So essentially, I've just looked at a bunch of different hospitals across regional Victoria and kind of looked at them with the lens of, are these hospitals not getting the funding that their local advocates are calling for because they are in a safe seat? So I've looked at Hamilton, Mildura, Daylesford Hospital, and I've also had a look at a hospital in your backyard, that's the West Gippsland Hospital in Druin, which we know is yet to get off the ground, and kind of had a look at whether safe seats or the political landscape might be influencing whether or not they're getting that funding.
0: And what did you hear from experts and different people you spoke to? Were they saying, yes, it does affect the amount of funding?
2: Yeah, well, it really depends who you ask. I mean, I've spoken to a political expert from ANU, that's Dr. Andrew Hughes, who says, yes, absolutely. It's a pretty perennial, persisting issue in Australian politics. I mean, I guess from a government's perspective, you know, why would you, I guess, fund a project in an area where you know that you're not going to necessarily win, or there's kind of no benefit for you, politically speaking, to fund projects in patches where you don't enjoy, I guess, political success. And I guess that's, you know, he said that that's pretty unfair. You know, that means that communities do miss out. But then on the other hand, you know, I also spoke to the Victorian state government, who denies this, and they say that these kind of claims that safe seats are kind of influencing funding are not right, and that projects are always funded and delivered based on, I guess, community need and that kind of thing. So it really depends who you ask. But I did speak to a number of advocates from local communities who believe that the reason why their hospital isn't getting funding is because it isn't a safe seat.
0: Did anyone mention that maybe there could be a better system where it's accountable and each area gets allocated a certain amount of money for their hospital, whether you're safe, where you're a safe seat or not.
2: Yes, for sure. I guess this is one idea that could clear up and make that process more transparent. So at a federal level, we have Infrastructure Australia, and it has this priority list, which kind of aims to give independent and evidence-based advice to the Australian government on what projects it should be investing its money in. So it kind of takes out the political element of it. It looks at the facts, it looks at the funding, it looks at the situation at hand and says we should be putting money, or advises the government, you should be putting money here. We've heard that Victoria would actually benefit from its own independent infrastructure authority that would be just like that, so that it, you know, can't be persuaded by politics or community calls as well. It's kind of looking at, exactly what's happening on the ground and where that money should go based on a purely facts and logic-based approach.
0: Thank you for speaking to us today. Jean Bell, ABC reporter, who's been looking into spending on hospitals and depending how safe your seat is. And in West Gippsland, the new hospital for Druin, which has been promised over the years, there's cows on the paddock where it's meant to go. And it is a safe Liberal seat, Wayne Farnham. And it's the seat of Narrakan there. This is ABC Gippsland. I'm Mim. Coming up, have you ever, say in a shopping centre, let's use a shopping centre for example, you go to find the toilet and you end up down some strange corridor and realise there's parts to the building that, gosh, could be, who knows what's behind some of the doors? This concept has been picked up on the internet. For a long time now, it's called the back rooms, and it's become internet mythology. There's a phrase for it. Creepy internet mythology is called creepypasta, all one word. If you want an internet deep dive today, well, get ready to be a little bit frightened. Look up creepypasta. The back rooms is one, and for the first time ever, a whole film has been made based on creepypasta, internet mythology, the back rooms. You'll hear more about that coming up this morning. I have goosebumps and chills. Oh, just thinking about that. Lots of stories coming in about your lunch orders and do you remember them? Ian says, I also remember monitors. Do they have them in schools now? Ink monitors went out to drinking fountains and squirted each other while cleaning up those weird glass bottles with rubber tubes on the ends. I remember compost monitor. You got to go out all the way to the veggie garden at Painesville Primary and tip out the compost. It was great fun. You had a little adventure on the way with a friend from class, and you always took just a bit longer than you really needed to. Joe on the text line says, 12 years of boarding school lunches, I still feel deprived of sandwiches, let alone a bought lunch. Thanks for jumping on the text line, everyone. Barry, your lawn, 1950s, $1 for a pie, and used to get a pasty, ice cream, lollies, and you're talking in shillings and pence, Barry. That sounds very cheap, and thank you for getting on the text line. Your lawn tech school, they're talking about. And is that being packed up? Was that before your lawn was all packed up as a town and moved? This is ABC Gippsland. Give me a call, 1300 295 222. Yesterday, the Order of Australia medals were announced. 6 Gippslanders received Order of Australia's, and Dr. Daniel Boll from Latrobe Valley received King's Birthday Honours. Congratulations, Dr. Tanya.
3: Thank you very much, Nim. That's lovely.
0: How do you feel?
3: Well, interesting question. I feel incredibly honoured and humbled, and I was really very shocked when I found out, and grateful to my family and colleagues and all of Gippsland for making it possible, because that doesn't happen in isolation.
0: Now, your CV is so long. We started putting it together here, and Zayda, it's just so long. A lot of things around dermatology and skincare, yes, but also a lot of work around women's health. Yes. Maybe just pick something you'd love us to know about you, Dr. Tanya. And I know sometimes it's hard to kind of boast about yourself, but do it.
3: Yeah. Okay. I love dermatology. As a medical specialty, I have been able to watch it grow, and developments in science, molecular biology, genetics have all been able to be in some way brought to what you actually do clinically in front of patients. And it's still very much a listen to your patients, look at your patients, and then prescribe and develop a plan of management. And I love that type of medicine. And in women's health, it is very much the same thing. And my biggest workload now is in women's health, and it's about allowing women to understand what's happening about their bodies and to be able to do exactly what I've always done, listen to them, have a look, and then discuss with them, pass on the knowledge, and to be able to make life better for everybody in doing that. I also love Shih Tzu dogs.
0: Thanks, Dr. Tanya. And you're hearing from Dr. Tanya Boll from Latrobe Valley, who's been awarded an Order of Australia King's Birthday Honour. Congratulations. When it comes to looking after our skin or women's health, there are two areas probably where people probably do walk around with a bit of a rash or a bit of an issue going, oh, look, I don't want to make a fuss. It'll get better, or I'll deal with it. What's something we could know about looking after our skin and also looking after women's health as well?
3: Okay. Well, I think living in Australia, I am always happy to see the look after your skin in the sun coming around, because we do have one of the highest rates of skin cancer in the world, and good sunscreen, adopting a Mediterranean lifestyle and not going out in the middle of the sun. Those are the times when you, if you can, have a siesta, do things like get under a tree, and then using sunscreens that are appropriate for your type of skin and your age is very important. And in terms of women's health, I think don't neglect it just because it happens to be in the genital area. I think the biggest thing that we face as women who have issues is that for us, life is different as a gender, and we tend to, more than we should, accept things that happen and think, oh, they'll be okay, they'll get themselves better, or we'll allow ourselves to be frightened because we can't see, and then out of sight becomes out of mind, and sometimes that can be quite a disaster. So I think anything that really worries you, important to know your own skin, know your own body, know what's normal for you, including things like examining your skin, whether you do it by visual looking or by feeling how your skin feels, feel a rough patch there, feel a bump there. The rules are pretty much the same. Be on guard, know your body, and go and ask if you're not sure. And that's really important.
0: Thank you very much for speaking to us, and congratulations, Dr. Tanya Boll, Latrobe Valley doctor who's just received King's Birthday Honours, the Order of Australia. This is ABC Gippsland, a cinema chat coming up in a moment. You're going to hear about a movie that's out right now based on internet mythology. The mythology is of the Backrooms. Also talking about your lunch order. Do you remember it? I remember it so clearly. If you ever got a lunch order, it arriving. Helen says, late 60s, a pie, Sunny Boy, and packet of chips, 20 cents. Heather, a pie and sauce and a cream bun. That was at Torquay Primary in the 60s. Barry is in Traralgon. Barry, your lunch order, and you've got it in shillings and pence.
4: Good morning, ma'am. That's correct. Back in those days, that was at the old Yalorn Technical School canteen in the old Yallourn township. The shilling was 12 pennies, equivalent to 10 cents. So for those 12 pennies, it was very tidy. Fourpence for a pie, fourpence for a pasty, threepence, 3 pence for an ice cream, and you had a penny left over and you got a big bag of lollies. And that was every Friday from the school canteen. So it was great.
0: Barry, are you like others who grew up and spent time in the township of Yallourn, that the whole town was packed up and moved? That everyone seems to remember that town very fondly.
4: It was an incredibly brilliant town. The architecture, the street architecture, the shopping centre, it was modern and ahead of its time. And it was just the centre of the valley at that stage. And, of course, also the schools were the central schools then, because there weren't other secondary schools around. Sadly, we looked up, stood on the top of the Coach Road Hill in Yallourn and looked down on it years later and saw it being demolished. But even the Yallourn movie theatre was just better than many that you see in Melbourne, in the Melbourne city. It was just an incredible town.
0: Barry, that's a perfect segue because we're going to talk cinema now.

0: And Michael Smith, one of our Gippsland treasures from the Sun Cinema in Bensdale. You're in an aeroplane right now. You're flying your little plane. Is that right?
1: That is right. I'm on my way back from East Timor, which takes about 2.5 days. And I've stayed in Lee Creek last night, which is in South Australia. And now I'm heading back to Melbourne.
0: Amazing. Now, this film, Backrooms, started from internet mythology. I just find it so amazing. It was in a chat room. Someone posted a photo of a creepy room and then someone put a comment under it. If you're not careful and you know clip out of reality in the wrong areas, you'll end up in the back rooms. And it goes on. And this got shared over and over again. And the mythology of the back rooms came alive, which we've all been in them, right? You're at a shopping centre and you take a wrong turn and suddenly you're in a strange corridor. This idea that you can get lost in endless back rooms, it is really creepy. Tell us about the film.
1: Well, I got to say, this is a film for a younger generation because I watched it and I was so confused. I was on the edge of my seat, but I hadn't looked in when I was watching it. I hadn't looked up all of the mythology behind it. So I was kind of thinking a little bit, what WTF? But it was creepy. I could feel the chill down my spine a few times. But once I looked it all up, it kind of made more sense. And as someone who has walked out the fire exit of a, like an old cinema in the city where you really feel like, oh my goodness, where am I? I'm lost. Where does this weird old room go? I kind of get it. But it is bizarre that, I mean, the kid who created, and I'm sorry, because I'm flying, I haven't got my notes, so I can't remember his name, but the young kid who created this film, it started with him posting a YouTube video
0: of Kane Parsons.
1: He shot himself, and it, it's had 80 million views, and at the age of 17, a film company greenlit him to make, a film with a big budget, and, here he is, all of 20 years old now, and he's the youngest director ever to have a film open at number one in America. It's a phenomenon.
0: Oh, my gosh. Young people are rushing out to watch it. My son and his friends included, Zayda Gulbanovich, is saying, I saw Backrooms and I loved it. And I've said the director's Kane Parsons. That's his name if you're old like us. But online, he's known as Kane Pixels. So
1: yeah, that's it. Yes.
0: The idea of having an online name as well. It's just like, this is a movie for a new generation. It must be the only movie ever made just based on internet mythology, which is called Creepypasta.
1: Yeah, look, I think it is. And I think it is acknowledged as being the first. But I think there will be more. I mean, one thing Hollywood does is when something is a success, and this is a massive success, number one film in the country, number one film in many countries around the world. It's really quite incredible. Can you hold on one sec?
0: Yeah, don't crash.
1: The traffic, Oscar Mike's here, is overhead, 2100, tracking south. Sorry about that.
0: No, that's fine. If anyone's just tuned in, we're talking to Michael Smith from Bensdale Sun Cinema, but you're flying a small plane right now. Like, please concentrate and look where you're going. And not that there's much up there.
1: And this time of the morning, it's dead smooth. It's such a beautiful time to be flying. Yeah, so it is interesting. Now, did I hear that you took that Felix went along to see it?
0: Yeah, my son and his friend went along in Traralgon and they loved it. They did say it was a bit confusing too. I do actually have a little bit of sound from them. Should I play it?
1: Yeah, I think you should.
0: Go on.
2: I'm Felix Hook from Sale, and I think it was quite confusing. But it was like also creepy, but also confusing.
3: I'm Reno. I'm also from Sale, and I agree with Felix. It was pretty confusing and all over the place, but it was creepy. It had me in the tip of my toes the whole time.
0: What's it about, the movie?
3: So basically, there's this place between worlds where it's like this infinite office building, and you like go through the atoms like change in your body, and you go through. And you're in that office and you just walk around and there's monsters that are trying to eat you.
0: And they go on to give it almost 5 stars, though.
1: Yeah, okay. Well, Now, Zeta, well, I was on, Zeta said she saw it and loved it. Can
0: loves
1: she run
0: it.
1: And talk about it?
0: I love that. You're just producing the show.
1: Oh, I'm
0: right
1: sorry.
0: Now. No, I'm really into it. I'm really enjoying it. Thanks, Michael Smith. We've only got a minute, so Zeta is waving through, and she did absolutely love it. I didn't go and see it. I almost went, but my son said it would be uncool if I went along as well. So,
1: That's so harsh. Oh, isn't it hard when it gets to that age? Anyway, look, it is a phenomenon. It's definitely a film for young. I mean, it's actually quite exciting because there's another film called Obsession, which is appealing to the same age group, and we've never seen so many young people coming to the movies. And in an era where people were saying, you know, the younger generation might skip cinemas, they're there. It's clear they want to go. It's a great place to hang out. And it's so exciting to see hundreds and hundreds of teenagers and young people coming in.
0: Thanks for speaking, Michael Smith. It is 9 o'clock, Huru.
4: Good morning, Natasha McFarlane with ABC News. And your reports found Australians on JobSeeker payments are falling deeper into financial hardship as cost of living pressures mount. Anglicare Australia's annual cost of living index has found an average single person on JobSeeker is falling behind by $251 a week after paying for rent, food and transport, while an average couple with two children is falling behind by $428 a week. Anglicare Australia's Executive Director Casey Chambers says JobSeeker and other welfare payments have failed to keep pace with the rising cost of essentials.
5: So we've got a really bad situation where inflation is on the tip of everybody's tongue, but those who have the least are bearing the burden of it the most.
4: The Federal Opposition says it's open to supporting a longer Senate inquiry into sweeping changes to the National Disability Insurance Scheme. Senators will begin 3 days of hearings today in Melbourne into legislation that will pave the way for the biggest ever cuts to the NDIS. Shadow NDIS Minister Melissa McIntosh says she isn't opposed to a longer probe, which is something the Greens also want.
6: It is very fast. They're big changes. And looking at the submissions coming through, there's a considerable amount of concern.
4: A 17-year-old boy has been charged with murder and kidnapping after the body of a man was found near a playground in Melbourne's West last month. The teenager is the seventh person to be arrested and charged over the death. It follows the discovery of a 30-year-old man's body in Tarnate, about 50 kilometres from a home.